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0: That's North Carolina artist Russell Howard with Home Sweet Home. Ain't no place like it, if you ask me. Bad Day from Buddy Guy and Aaron Lee Tijan's latest Lost and Alone there, too. Coming up, Thomas Chorba, his new one's next.
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0: We're going to jump into another session here. We got Samantha Fish on the way, Langhorne Slim, too. But first, here's Thomas Chorba. And a big time. It's here on The Sound on PRE News and Ideas.

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1: Hi, lovey. It's Grandma May. I love your song. If I were any better and I felt well, I'd get up and dance.

0: the boss, ever so vocal, Bruce Springsteen there wrapping up that session with Jacob's Ladder. Y'all's had On Fire from Langhorne Slim, Samantha Fish, and Thomas Torba's new one kicking off that session. Speaking of new, Willie Nelson is back. We got the title track to his new LP coming up next.
1: I'm very proud that the people in Eastern North Carolina have stepped up to support public radio with the loss of federal funding. Public radio is making a huge difference right now because sources of reliable news or unbiased news are getting fewer and fewer. I trust the reporting. It's evenly balanced. They always give everybody a chance to comment. It's just a rare thing these days. 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Don't hesitate. Become a sustaining member. $20 a month is certainly worth keeping this invaluable news source and entertainment source alive in Eastern North Carolina. This is Perry Cheatham. I live in Arapahoe, and I strongly support Public Radio East.
0: Good old Willie, he's back. Still doing it. 90-some-odd years old, 70-something albums. This is Dreamcatcher's latest. It's here on The Sound, on PRE News and Ideas.

0: Cat Clyde, Man's World here on The Sound. Also, North Carolina artist Town Mountain there with Lines in the Levee. Ricky Skaggs and Bruce Hornsby together with Mandolin Rain. Also, Dream Chaser, Willie Nelson's new in there, the title track to his new LP. Got Deer Tick on the way next.
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3: James Tallarico is the Democratic nominee for a key Senate seat in Texas, and he's running against Texas Attorney General Ken Paxton, who just won his primary with backing from President Trump. Other Democrats have tried to flip Texas. We asked Tallarico what makes him different and whether a blue wave is realistic in a red state. His answer tomorrow on Morning Edition from NPR News.
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0: Mike Ferris is on the way to carry you on up to the top of the hour, but first is Deer Tick. It's their new one called Mary Singletary. It's here on The Sound on PRE News and Ideas.

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5: The forecast for eastern North Carolina. There is a moderate rip current risk at Crystal Coast beaches. Mostly clear skies are expected tonight, then becoming mostly cloudy toward daybreak with a low around 61. Sunny tomorrow with a high near 83, and tomorrow night partly cloudy with a low around 64. 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
7: Live from NPR News in Washington, I'm Ryland Barton. President Trump warned Oman, a U.S. ally, not to enter into any agreement with Iran to share control of the Strait of Hormuz, or the U.S. will, quote, have to blow them up. Treasury Secretary Scott Bessent downplayed Trump's rhetoric today. He says he spoke with Oman's ambassador to Washington and that the envoy assured him that his country had no plans for tolling the strait.
8: As he said, our countries have had 200 years of good relations. He wants to have another 200 more.
7: Bessent also said he hadn't spoken with Trump about an agreement to extend the ceasefire with Iran, but underscored that Trump has made clear that there can be no deal without Iran agreeing to reopen the Strait of Hormuz and pledging never to have a nuclear weapons program. And Bessent says his agency has a design for a $250 bill featuring the visage of President Trump. U.S. law does not allow a living person to appear on currency. A Republican-sponsored bill proposed in Congress would provide an exemption for Trump. Advisors to the FDA today recommended the next COVID-19 vaccines target the latest variant to become dominant in the U.S. NPR's Rob Stein has the story.
9: The FDA advisors are recommending that the new COVID boosters for this fall and winter target a variant known as XFG, which is now causing more than half of all new COVID cases in the U.S. The recommendation came despite concerns that the government is gathering less data about which new variants are emerging. The World Health Organization recently recommended the next vaccines target a different variant, known as LP.8.1, but said shots targeting XFG could also be used. The FDA will now make a final decision about the next COVID booster formulation. Rob Stein, NPR News.
7: A former CIA officer is facing charges after gold bars and cash were found in his home. Investigators say he also lied about his military record. NPR's Bill Chappell reports.
10: The FBI arrested David J. Rush on May 19th after agents found hundreds of gold bars worth more than $40 million in his house in Northern Virginia. The CIA says it called in the FBI to investigate Rush after he asked for gold and large amounts of cash last fall. But it hasn't found any record of why Rush said he needed the money. An FBI affidavit says Rush misled the CIA about his education and military record when he applied to the agency in 2009. It also alleges that he kept filing for compensation for military leave for 10 years after he was discharged from the Navy Reserves. Rush is charged with theft of public money. Bill Chappell, NPR News.
7: A key inflation gauge accelerated in April to the highest level in 3 years, the latest sign that spiking gas prices and higher food costs are squeezing Americans' finances. It's a sign inflation could persist and pose problems for congressional Republicans in this year's midterm elections. This is NPR News. U.S. prosecutors have charged a Google software engineer with insider trading, alleging he used company information to pocket more than $1.2 million on prediction platform Polymarket. Authorities say 36-year-old Michael Spagnuolo used Google's year-in-search data to place bets on search trends before data was published. A new study finds the U.S. spends more on health care compared to other countries, but has worse outcomes. NPR's Selena Simmons-Duffin says the average U.S. life expectancy is 79, nearly 3 years less than in peer countries.
11: Every few years, the think tank, the Commonwealth Fund, does a major analysis comparing the U.S. to other countries like Canada, Australia, Japan, and Mexico. Minera Gunja, the lead author of the latest report, says the U.S. stands out in many negative ways. Americans spend more on health care, avoid care because of costs, and have more preventable deaths. The U.S. is also an outlier on universal health coverage.
12: In the U.S., we're kind of going backwards. We have bills now in place that are going to take health insurance away from millions of Americans.
11: She mentions major funding cuts to Medicaid and the Affordable Care Act marketplaces. Another point in the report, the U.S. has fewer primary care doctors and medical school graduates than peer countries. Selena Simmons-Duffin, NPR News.
7: Viewership is up significantly in the NHL's Stanley Cup playoffs, and women are the primary driver. ESPN reported an increase of 101%. The Olympics in February, the quality of play, and the fervor around TV series Heated Rivalry have helped bring in more viewers. It's NPR News.
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14: 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I'm Neil Gannaway. This is The Sound. 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How fortunate are we? 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There you will find The Sound on PRE playlist. Bunch of music there for you. Everything you hear, not everything, but everything you do hear there, you also hear here, if that makes sense. Anyway, you can carry it with you anywhere. Chris Stapleton now kicking off this hour here with Midnight Train to Memphis. It's here on The Sound on PRE News and Ideas.

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1: James Tallarico is the Democratic nominee for a key Senate seat in Texas, and he's running against Texas Attorney General Ken Paxton, who just won his primary with backing from President Trump. Other Democrats have tried to flip Texas. We asked Tallarico what makes him different and whether a blue wave is realistic in a red state. His answer tomorrow on Morning Edition from NPR News.
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3: North Carolina artist David Brothers on the way in this session. We also got the new one from Daniel Donato on the way. But first, this is the latest from Casey Musgraves. This is Dry Spell. It's here on The Sound on PRE News and Ideas.

0: The Garrett Boys with Steve Earle there and Back Home. Also, Digging in the Coal from Leah Blevins, Chris Stapleton, too, with Midnight Train to Memphis. Somnio Ganaway coming up. We got Casey Musgraves. Her latest is on the way next.
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0: Yeah, Sunshine in the Rain there from Daniel Donato, wrapping up that session here on The Sound. We also had North Carolina artist the Avid Brothers, and before that, John Moreland and Casey Musgraves, new and kicking off that session with Dry Spell. We got Driving and Crying, they're coming up next.
1: For decades, the families of Camp Lejeune have carried a burden of broken promises. On June 3rd and 4th, they take that fight to the steps of the U.S. Capitol, urging Congress to finally pass the Ensuring Justice for Camp Lejeune Victims Act.
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0: Here's the latest from Driving and Crying. It's called Dead End Road. It's here on The Sound on PRE News and Ideas.

deep in my pocket and on my sleeve, hard to recognize. 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

0: say it now. That's Need to Breathe here on the Sound. REM before that, Traveling Wilburys and Driving and Crying's New and Dead End Road. I'm Neil Gannaway. Good evening to you. Coming up, we've got North Carolina artist Steve Canyon Rangers and their new one coming up next.
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0: North Carolina artist Steep Canyon Rangers. They're back, and here's their latest. It's called Rumble Strips. It's here on The Sound on PRE Public Radio East.

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0: That's Mumford & Sons from their most recent LP called Prize Fighter. You also had Lee Fields and the Expressions in there. Mike Callahan's new and two, These Are the Days. Coming up, North Carolina artist Province Thieves kicks it off again next.
1: There are times when I feel like we are in a new dark age as politicians suppress scientific knowledge on issues like climate change and health. Even with the loss of government support for scientific research and public broadcasting, PRE programs are one of the bright spots. The reporting on programs like Science Friday, Living on Earth, Weird Science, on the media, and coverage of issues like forever chemicals, climate change,

0: plastics in the ocean, cancer research, and vaccines is a voice of reason that deserves our support. I am Sam Love, and I live in New Bern. 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
1: On the way in this session, you've got the new one from the Revivalists. You got some Flatland Calvary on the way, Casey Anderson too, but first, here's Province of Thieves, North Carolina artist here with Almost. It's here on The Sound on PRE News and Ideas.

0: back.
1: There you go. Flatland Calvary, Never Coming Back, here on Sound, wrapping up that session. You also had Casey Anderson in there, the Revivalist, new and two, Heart Stop, and Province of Thieves, North Carolina artist, kicking that off. We got the Red Clay Strays on the way next.
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0: That's Derek Trucks Band working that git fiddle there. That's Down in the Flood here on the Sound, wrapping up that session. You also had Shame, Shame, Shame from Dmitri Resnick, North Carolina artist there. Also Joni Mitchell in there and Red Clay Strays, too. Their new one called Demons in Your Choir. Good googly schmoogly. Coming up, Good Night Moonshine next.
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3: James Tallarico is the Democratic nominee for a key Senate seat in Texas, and he's running against Texas Attorney General Ken Paxton, who just won his primary with backing from President Trump. Other Democrats have tried to flip Texas. We asked Tallarico what makes him different and whether a blue wave is realistic in a red state. His answer tomorrow on Morning Edition from NPR News.
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0: And remember, there is no place anywhere near this place that's anything like this place. Therefore, my good friends, this is in fact the place. I'm so glad you found it. We call it The Sound. We do it every weeknight, Monday through Friday from 7 to 11. Coming up, we got the BBC World News. Keep you company, keep you informed, give you that international news perspective, carry you all the way around to Morning Edition. If you're a big fan of the BBC, you can always catch it at 89.3 HD3, where it runs there 24/7. You got Queen Esther on the way to wrap up the evening, but first, it's Good Night Moonshine. This is somebody's child. It's here on The Sound on PRE News and Ideas. I'm Neil Gannaway. Have a good night.

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4: Hey, this is Paige Atkins, and I'm from River Bend, North Carolina. I started listening to Public Radio East in 1980 when I moved to Pamlico County. 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I'm a supporter and a volunteer, and I find it really rewarding. 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And it's an opportunity for you to make a statement about what you believe and the things that you support. 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
5: On the next Fresh Air, we pay tribute to and remember one of jazz's greatest improvisers and tenor saxophonists, Sonny Rollins. He played with Charlie Parker, Thelonious Monk, Bud Powell, Miles Davis, Max Roach, and Clifford Brown. Rollins died Monday at the age of 95. We have a 1994 interview with him. Join us.
6: 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From Imaginable Futures, funding programs in the U.S. with the goal of ensuring young children and their parents get the education they need to thrive.

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1: Says if Arsenal wins, there will be
2: a lot of tears and a lot of, you know, these manly men hugging each other and like people standing on cars and stuff. It's a lot of passion, a lot of passion.
1: Passion for Arsenal that spills far beyond this pub and this city. Lauren Freyer, NPR News, London.
3: Some other news we're following on this Friday morning. Rescuers in Laos are trying to drain water from a flooded cave to free five villagers trapped for more than a week. A rainstorm complicated their efforts on Friday. The villagers reportedly entered the cave to search for valuable minerals and have not been able to find their way out. Five men already found on Wednesday are in good health, but exhausted. Two more are still missing, and efforts to pump water out of the cave continue despite heavy rain. Also in the news, a rocket belonging to Jeff Bezos' Blue Origin exploded during a test at the launch pad. Spectacular images of this. It happened Thursday night, and the blast was felt in nearby Cape Canaveral in Cocoa Beach, Florida. It briefly turned the sky orange rather than blue. Blue Origin said its New Glenn rocket exploded during an engine firing test and that everybody is safe. Space Force officials, that's the U.S. Space Force, said emergency responders remained on the scene for more than an hour later. New Glenn is the rocket that Bezos' company must use to launch landers to the moon for NASA. We'll continue following that story and bring you news as we learn it right here on NPR News.
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4: This is PRE, Public Radio East. It's 6:19. And ahead on Morning Edition, inflation's ticking upward, fueled in part by the Iran war and the subsequent spike in gas prices. And some economists are worried.
5: The longer the energy price shock continues, the greater the chance that these increases bleed into other prices.
4: The trend also means the Federal Reserve is unlikely to cut interest rates anytime soon. More about that is coming up next on Morning Edition on PRE. And in Eastern North Carolina regional news, there is finally some relief for Eastern North Carolina. The latest U.S. drought monitor shows extreme drought conditions are beginning to ease a bit. ECU Health Medical Center is launching a major expansion of its rural residency training programs to help fight severe doctor shortages in Eastern North Carolina. And aviation company JetZero will break ground next month on its $4.7 billion manufacturing facility in Greensboro. Details ahead on PRE.
6: On the next Fresh Air, we pay tribute to and remember one of jazz's greatest improvisers and tenor saxophonists, Sonny Rollins. He played with Charlie Parker, Thelonious Monk, Bud Powell, Miles Davis, Max Roach, and Clifford Brown. Rollins died Monday at the age of 95. We have a 1994 interview with him. Join us.
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3: And I'm Steve Inskeep. Consumer prices are rising faster than they have in years. The latest inflation report was out Thursday for the 12 months ending in April, and NPR's Scott Horsley has been reading, brings us his analysis.

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1: Complying with the Epstein Files Transparency Act during her tenure. Stephen Gillers is a professor emeritus at NYU School of Law and an expert in legal ethics. He said he'll be looking out for, quote, complete and candid answers from Bondi.
2: Why did she initially say there are no additional Epstein files? And then it turns out there are tens of thousands of documents. Did she not know, or was she covering up?
1: The Oversight Committee has questioned a number of high-profile people about Epstein, including former President Bill Clinton and current Commerce Secretary Howard Lutnick. Ava Berger, NPR News.

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2: 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It's 7:19, and coming up on Morning Edition, James Tallarico says he can become the first Democrat in decades to win a U.S. Senate race in Texas, in part because of various scandals surrounding his opponent.
3: The most corrupt politician in America just became the Republican nominee.
2: Tallarico talks more about why he can succeed where so many other Democrats have failed in about 15 minutes on Morning Edition on Public Radio East. And in Eastern North Carolina regional news, officials in Atlantic Beach have issued a public safety advisory after several confirmed sightings of a or some black bears. North Carolina officials are launching a new offensive meant to combat a severe staffing crisis inside the state's prisons. And farmers in the state are getting a new tool to grow their businesses. It will help them take their networking skills from the field to the internet. Details on these stories just ahead on Public Radio East.
4: On the next Fresh Air, we pay tribute to and remember one of jazz's greatest improvisers and tenor saxophonists, Sonny Rollins. He played with Charlie Parker, Thelonious Monk, Bud Powell, Miles Davis, Max Roach, and Clifford Brown. Rollins died Monday at the age of 95. We have a 1994 interview with him. 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
0: 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I'm A. Martinez.
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7: And I'm Michelle Martin. Good morning. Grammy Award-winning Renee Fleming is often most seen and heard on the world's greatest opera stages. And Bela Fleck is a Grammy Award-winning banjo player, best known for his blend of roots music with other genres. Now they've joined forces for an album of Appalachian bluegrass where even Dolly Parton makes an appearance. It's called The Fiddle and the Drum. There are mountain songs, ballads, and folk hymns celebrating traditional American music.
8: You cause me to weep. 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
2: 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Lauren Freyer, NPR News, London.
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10: There are times when I feel like we are in a new dark age as politicians suppress scientific knowledge on issues like climate change and health. Even with the loss of government support for scientific research and public broadcasting, PRE programs are one of the bright spots. The reporting on programs like Science Friday, Living on Earth, Weird Science, on the media and coverage of issues like forever chemicals, climate change, plastics in the ocean, cancer research, and vaccines is a voice of reason that deserves our support. I am Sam Love, and I live in New Bern. 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
11: 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He played with Charlie Parker, Thelonious Monk, Bud Powell, Miles Davis, Max Roach, and Clifford Brown. Rollins died Monday at the age of 95. We have a 1994 interview with him. 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
3: It's Morning Edition from NPR News. May Martinez.
13: And I'm Steve Inskeep. Consumer prices are rising faster than they have in years. The latest inflation report was out Thursday for the 12 months ending in April, and NPR's Scott Horsley has been reading, brings us his analysis for the same price as ever. Scott, good morning.
14: Good morning, Steve.
13: Okay, so I pay attention to gas prices, not as bad as they have been, still not great. How big a part of the inflation picture is that?
14: Yeah, it's a big piece of it. Gas prices are up about $1.40 from before the war began, and annual inflation was 3.8% in April. That's up from 3.5% in March. So it's moving in the wrong direction. That's according to the Commerce Department, which is the inflation yardstick that the Federal Reserve watches most closely. Until recently, Fed Governor Chris Waller had been eager to cut interest rates because he was more concerned with the weak job market than he was with rising prices. But Waller has changed his mind now that the job market appears to be stabilizing and inflation is a growing concern.
15: The longer the energy price shock continues, the greater the chance that these increases bleed into other prices.
14: Given where inflation is now and the direction it's been moving, Waller and his Fed colleagues appear unlikely to lower interest rates anytime soon, even though, of course, President Trump's been pushing very hard for that.
13: Okay, so in an ideal world, we would like inflation to be going down, economic growth to be going up. Instead, inflation is going up. What about economic growth?
14: Well, it turns out the economy grew.

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1: There are times when I feel like we are in a new dark age as politicians suppress scientific knowledge on issues like climate change and health. Even with the loss of government support for scientific research and public broadcasting, PRE programs are one of the bright spots. The reporting on programs like Science Friday, Living on Earth, Weird Science, on the media and coverage of issues like forever chemicals, climate change, plastics in the ocean, cancer research, and vaccines is a voice of reason that deserves our support. 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
1: Actually experience the weather. There are shelters that have been tested with extreme torrential downpours. So it's the antithesis of a hospital ward. You want to be able to smell the damp soil after rain, the scent of flowers, to step out into a garden and just having that sense of being connected and slowing down. And it's a different timescale.
2: Let's remind you some of the headlines we're watching this hour. And NATO says it will defend every inch of its territory. That's after an apartment building in alliance member Romania was hit by a Russian drone. Police in Kenya have now detained 8 students on suspicion of arson after a dormitory fire which killed 16 schoolgirls. Those are your headlines, and this is NewsHour. This is Regini Vaidyanathan coming to you live from London with NewsHour. Now, there are now 125 confirmed cases of Ebola in the Democratic Republic of Congo and more than 1,000 suspected cases, as well as 17 confirmed deaths, 16 of those said to be healthcare workers. With the outbreak spreading, a big concern is that there's still no vaccine for the Bundibugyo type of Ebola. So some hope today, as the World Health Organization says a patient who contracted the virus has recovered and been discharged in the first case of its kind. The news comes as the head of the World Health Organization's arrived in the DRC. Dr. Tedros Ghebreyesus has this message for the Congolese people.
3: I came here to show that the communities in Ituri, North Kivu and South Kivu, that they're not alone and that we are here to support, and we understand their pain, but we also understand that they have the energy and all that it needs to stop this.
2: Well, Tedros Ghebreyesus is travelling to Ituri. That's in eastern Congo, and it's the province where the outbreak was first detected, and it's the worst hit. Well, also on the ground in eastern DRC is Douglas Noble. Now, Douglas Noble is the UNICEF's Associate Director for Public Health Emergencies. He's in the town of Bunia. That's the capital of Ituri province. And he's been speaking to me about the situation on the ground there.
4: It's a highly concerning and dynamic situation on the ground. One of the things you see straight away here is the context before you even get to Ebola. So this area has been a complex humanitarian situation for some time. There's insecurity, there's population movement. We saw an internally displaced persons camp this morning. So that's the context. And then the public services reflect that. So the healthcare infrastructure has been severely weakened. There's a lack of medical commodities and such like. And then you come to the Ebola virus in the midst of that critical context. And that is really what concerns us the most, because the potential here for this to spiral out of control if we don't throw everything at it now is really quite high.
2: And so what are you throwing at the moment?
4: UNICEF, along with other key international actors, the World Health Organization, Africa CDC, are supporting government in a range of different areas. Now, on UNICEF's side, one of the things that we really engage with is what we call risk communication and community engagement. There's a bit of science around that. We work with local organizations to get right into communities, to go door to door, and to build understanding about Ebola, what it is, what its symptoms are, when to get help, and in those very sad situations when people pass away, how to have a safe and a dignified burial. Yesterday, we brought in the first of 100 metric tons of supplies here at Bunia Airport with disinfectants, hygiene, soaps, tents, personal protective equipment, essential medicines, to contribute that to the response so that the healthcare workers on the ground have the supplies they need.
2: Indeed. And the head of the WHO is also in the region today. What would you be asking from the World Health Organization to support the work that UNICEF does, particularly because you're working with children?
4: In terms of UNICEF, we are looking for that focus on families, communities, children. So this is not all about national surveillance. It's not just about guidelines for hospitals. All those things are critically important. But we have to get right into the communities to build trust with people, to increase understanding so that we can then respond appropriately.
2: And some hopeful news, because the WHO did confirm the first Ebola recovery in this latest outbreak.
4: Yeah, I mean, people will recover from

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2: The forecast for Eastern North Carolina: sunny today with a high near 84. Tonight, partly cloudy with a low around 65. And for tomorrow, there is a chance of showers and thunderstorms, about a 50% chance, but less than a tenth of an inch of rain is expected. Could see a little more in thunderstorms. Mostly cloudy on Saturday with a high near 83. 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
13: Hey there, welcome to Livewire. I'm your host, Luke Burbank. All right, this week on the show, Earlonne Woods and Nigel Poor from the incredible podcast Ear Hustle. They're going to talk about how they created the award-winning show while Earlonne was still incarcerated in San Quentin and how the success of the podcast was influential in Earlonne being released early from prison. He basically podcasted his way out of prison. True story. Plus, we got some stand-up comedy from Dylan Adler, who will reveal what he considers a real missed opportunity on his college admissions essay. Plus, we're going to have a chat and hear some music from singer-songwriter Margot Silker. She will be joined by her husband, who is a musician and an actual working cowboy. They live like on a ranch where they write music, and then sometimes they go out and make the cows go in certain directions. I think that's how cowboy stuff works, right? Anyway, stay tuned. Livewire starts right after this.
14: Live from NPR News in Washington, I'm Korva Coleman. President Trump has just released a message on his Truth Social online account. In the past few minutes, the president said that Iran must agree it will never obtain a nuclear weapon. He's also calling for the Strait of Hormuz to be opened immediately. President Trump says he is going into the Situation Room right now. Trump says he is going to make what he calls a final determination on a potential peace deal with Iran. A federal judge in Virginia has temporarily halted any payout from a new $1.8 billion fund the Justice Department is supposed to manage. This came about after President Trump settled a lawsuit with the IRS. The money is supposed to go to people who claim they were targeted by the Justice Department. Critics say this fund is corrupt and could pay rioters who assaulted police at the U.S. Capitol on January 6th. The federal judge has set a hearing on the matter for June 12th. A Russian drone has crashed in Romania near the Ukrainian border, injuring people on the ground. Terry Schultz reports NATO and the European Union are blaming Moscow for the overnight incident.
15: The armed drone crashed into an apartment building in the eastern city of Galati overnight, and Romanian authorities say it caused a fire when the payload exploded. At least two people were hurt. Romania's president called it an unprecedented event. While Russian drones have flown into Romania before, it's the first time since Russia launched its full-scale war on Ukraine that one has hit a densely populated area. The Romanian Foreign Ministry says it's asked NATO to send more counter-drone capabilities. Alliance spokeswoman Allison Hart says NATO condemns Russia's recklessness and will continue to strengthen our defenses. European Council President Antonio Costa says the European Union condemns in the strongest terms this violation of Romania's national airspace and of international law. For NPR News, I'm Terry Schultz in Brussels.
14: A court in Kenya has temporarily suspended the setup of an Ebola quarantine facility in that country. The U.S. has a role in the proposed center. Michael Koloki reports from Nairobi, Kenya.
5: In an order issued late Thursday, Kenya's High Court said that the country was not allowed to admit anyone exposed to or infected by Ebola under an agreement between Kenya and the U.S. for the establishment of a quarantine facility locally. The court was responding to a case brought before it by the rights group, the Katiba Institute, challenging the setup of the quarantine site. The White House had earlier said the U.S. was setting up a facility in Kenya where Americans who had been exposed to Ebola would be quarantined, adding that those exhibiting symptoms of the disease would be moved to a third country. The Kenya High Court said its order suspending plans for the quarantine facility will remain in force until the case before it is finalized. For NPR News, I'm Michael Kaluki in Nairobi.
14: On Wall Street, the Dow is higher. It's up about 150 points. You're listening to NPR News. Former U.S. Attorney General Pam Bondi is set to testify before the Republican-led House Oversight Committee today. Lawmakers will question her about her handling of the release of files about the late sex offender Jeffrey Epstein. Bondi is to appear behind closed doors. At least five musical acts have dropped out of the Freedom 250 concerts planned for next month on the National Mall in Washington. NPR's Kristen Wright reports the musicians say the White House plans to celebrate America's 250th birthday are not what they signed up for.
6: Country singer Martina McBride is pulling out of this summer's Great American State Fair. On Instagram, she said she was presented with an opportunity to perform at a nonpartisan celebration of all 50 states, but that turned out to be misleading. Rap artist Young MC says he also won't be performing. Writing on Facebook, the artists were never told about any political involvement. A Freedom 250 spokesperson says in a statement the event is nonpartisan. Rock band Poison's Bret Michaels is also backing out. He wrote online, the event evolved into something divisive, and he's worried about safety. Soul band The Commodores and funk artist Morris Day and The Time have also canceled their performances. Kristen Wright, NPR News, Washington.
14: Virginia State Police say there's been a deadly crash on a major interstate south of Washington, D.C. Five people were killed in a multi-vehicle crash. Police say overnight, traffic was slowing down for an upcoming work zone, but a bus did not slow down, and it struck six other vehicles. All the fatalities are in the vehicles that were hit. Another 34 people have been hospitalized. I'm Corva Coleman, NPR News.
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20: 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I'm your announcer, Elena Passarello, and now, the host of LiveWire, Luke Burbank!
13: Thank you so much, Elena Passarello. Thanks to everyone for tuning in from all over the country. We have a great show in store for you this week. We got to kick things off, though, the way we always do with the best news we heard all week. This is our little reminder at the top of the show that there is some good news that happens occasionally on this planet, or maybe just this solar system. Have we ever had to go outside of the Earth to find some good news, Elena?
0: Well, I mean, I bet there's some pretty cool stuff happening in space, but luckily I think we got to stay earthbound at least this week.
13: Yeah, that's a good sign. We can find a couple of things here on planet Earth. We find those stories, we present them to you. It's the best news we heard all week. Elena, what is the best news you heard all week?
0: Okay, this one is going to be hard not to burst into tears while I do it. It's a lovely story from Ranburn, Alabama. I don't know very much about the place, but I do know that they have a lively livestock auction there. And a few weeks ago, the old Claiborne County Sale Barn had their regular livestock auction, and a man walked in with a rooster. In my brain, the rooster is under his arm.
13: Yes. It's the only place to carry a rooster.
0: But maybe there was some kind of rooster carrying case involved. And he said that he was raising money for a local family in the town who had a baby, an infant son named Brantley, who needed major surgery because he was diagnosed with a heart condition. Very little baby in the hospital. And he wanted to help the family out by auctioning off his rooster to make a little money that he could give. That right there is the best news I've heard all week, but there's more. So somebody bought the rooster in the auction for like $70. And then that person immediately put the rooster back up for auction. And then it happened again. And then it happened again. And just all these people in this community in Alabama just kept re-auctioning and re-auctioning and re-auctioning the rooster until they had raised over $5,000 for this family.
13: Oh, that's incredible.
0: And apparently the whole, I don't know if anybody's ever said this phrase before, but the whole livestock auction was crying. They were all in tears because they were just part. I mean, I can imagine the energy in the room must have been so glorious and infectious. And the report I read actually says that the baby is stable and doing better. Great. And the donations were so deeply felt. That love was so deeply felt. Also, I want to add, this rooster was very good looking. So,
13: I think that probably helped.
0: Yeah. I mean, I know that the cause is the reason that they were donating, but this rooster, I think everybody just wanted to get their hands on this rooster for a little bit before they auctioned it off to somebody else.
13: Oh, that's great when you hear people coming together to take care of folks in the community. The story that I saw this week that I thought was the best news actually comes from England, where there's a guy named Simon White. He's about 68 years old now, and he's going through some of his old stuff, some of his old belongings, and he finds a toffee tin. And it's got these like broken tiles in it, which were like a picture of like a dragon and kind of a beastly face. And he's looking at these tiles and he's like, where did these come from? And then he realizes, oh yeah, I stole these from a historical site in Shropshire.
0: Oh no.
13: When I was 9 years old, and he's very clear to point this out multiple times in the story, his father was encouraging him to steal the tiles.
0: Oh my God.
13: So the family, like in the 1960s, had visited this place in the West Midlands. It's in the county of Shropshire called Wenlock Priory, if I'm saying that right.
0: Mm-hmm.
13: And basically it was a place where you had nuns and monks living. But because the dad was a terrible influence, told the kid, yeah, grab some of these tiles off of this heritage site.
0: It was a different time.
13: It was a very different time. But then here was the thing. It was such a long ago time that Simon White initially had no idea like where the tiles were from. They used to go to a lot of places as a family and visit a lot of things. And he couldn't remember where he had stolen the tiles from. Enter Simon's mom, meticulous note taker. She kept a diary of pretty much every single day of her life. So they were able to go back and find in her diary where they were that day in 1967.
0: Oh my gosh. That is so cool.
13: Right. Which was this place, the Wenlock Priory. So they were able to like narrow it down to where they actually were. And he reached out to the English Heritage Organization. They put him in touch with one of their experts on the matter, a guy named Maddie Cambridge. And Maddie Cambridge was able to meet him and bring him and the tiles back to the original location, which had been a 13th century church and library, which is actually in ruins now today. So it was very cool that they were able to get these tiles back because, A, they didn't have them and they wanted them, and B, because they've been in a toffee tin, they were very well preserved. These are the best examples of these tiles anywhere, and they're very specific to this location. This was not being done all over England. It was mostly just happening at this one place. So they actually now got some very nicely preserved tiles from this kid's thievery 60 years ago.
0: That's awesome.
13: I think the big takeaway from the story is that mom's rule and dad's drool. Okay. The dad is encouraging the theft of the tiles. And then thankfully the mom was so meticulous with the notes, they were able to figure out where the tiles came from and then reunite them.
0: Yeah. Moms keep records. Dads encourage larceny. That's what we like. Yes,
13: exactly. So the fact that these tiles were well preserved and reunited with their rightful home, that's the best news that I heard all week. Let's get our first guests on over here. Now, in 2017, they did something truly unique. They launched a podcast that was actually good. And not just good, but meaningful, because it was the first podcast ever created and produced in prison, San Quentin Rehabilitation Center, to be specific, in California. Now, the show features the daily realities and life for folks inside San Quentin, and it's actually produced in large part by incarcerated people who are living there. In 2020, the show Ear Hustle was named a finalist for a Pulitzer Prize. They've also co-authored the book This Is Ear Hustle, Unflinching Stories of Everyday Prison Life. Here is Earlonne Woods and Nigel Poor, recorded live at the Alberta Rose Theater in Portland, Oregon. Take a listen. Hello, Nigel and Earlonne. Welcome to Livewire.
22: Thanks for having us.
1: Thanks for having us.
13: How did you two meet? Earlonne, I know you were incarcerated at the time, but Nigel, what were you doing at San Quentin? And do you guys remember the actual first time you met each other?
1: Well, I always say she was gliding across the yard. And she was a professor there, and I was incarcerated. I was working in a media lab. Mm-hmm. And she came over and wanted to document her class, which was a class of photography. And we couldn't do it we could do it, but it wasn't enough space to house the videos. So we decided to do audio. And that's how we ended up meeting.
13: And I understand, you know, because you'd been incarcerated for a significant amount of time. Is it really true you didn't, Earlonne, know what a podcast was at that time?
22: Can I just tell this story?
13: Please.
22: Because it's great. Sorry, Earlonne.
1: Took it from you, Luke.
22: Yeah, all right, sorry. I should apologize to you. I'm sorry. So we had worked on this radio show for a while, and I wanted to change and do something that was more from the perspective of an artist, and I thought we should do a podcast. So Earlonne and I had gotten to know each other, and we got along really well. And I said to Earlonne, do you want to do a podcast? And he said, yes. And then the next thing he said is, what's a podcast?
13: But Earlonne, you had also gotten transferred to San Quentin because of some of the programs there, right?
1: Yes. Well, my intention was to always go to San Quentin, but it don't work like that in prison.
13: You know really?
1: What I'm saying? Nah, it don't.
13: So, they're kind of into being in charge?
1: Well, yeah, it was like I was in this one prison for like 12 years and they wouldn't transfer me. So when you spend a lot of time in a place, you realize how to get around the security stuff. So
22: nicely said.
1: I recognized that they didn't have a psych program, and I watched about 10 Zoloft commercials.
13: So you figured out how to present
1: whatever that ball was doing.
13: Yeah,
1: I went in there and just told the psych, like, man, I can't sleep, I'm depressed. I just, whatever that ball was saying, I went in there and it worked. And it literally worked. But I knew one thing not to say. Not to say, like, I hear voices. Don't do that one. No. Everybody suffers from depression sometimes. So
13: sure.
1: I played that as my situation. And I got up out of there like 60 days later.
13: So that was effective.
1: That was very effective. But what I realized is that everybody in prison need to go talk to the psych. Because it's a different perspective from a prisoner or a correctional officer. You actually talking to someone that's, you know, trying to help you advance in life.
13: And so, do you mean that everybody who is incarcerated could use a chance to express their feelings to somebody who's a therapist? Or do you mean it's just the best way to get transferred to another prison?
1: No, I mean, it worked out. It worked out. Yeah. But I think individuals definitely need to talk to a therapist.
13: Yeah. That's something that I want to talk about after the break with Ear Hustle that I just find so compelling is the way that the people that you're talking to, many of whom are going through incredibly stressful things and are incarcerated and have been treated in an inhumane way, it sometimes feels like it's the first time that person's been able to really talk about their experience and get that off their chest a little bit. You're listening to Live Wire Radio from PRX. We are talking to Nigel Poor and Earlonne Woods from the Ear Hustle podcast. We got much more coming your way in just a moment. Stay with us.
2: This is Perry Cheatham. I live in Arapahoe. I found Public Radio East while I was traveling down here with my sailboat and listened to it on the water, listened to it on my car. Loved it so much here, we eventually moved to Arapahoe about 20 years ago. I've been a loyal listener since then. Some of the stuff that we like to listen to, of course, is the news to make sure we know what's going on in the world. Fresh Air is one of my favorites. This American Life. I always take time out to listen to Science Friday. I really like listening to the Moth Radio Hour with the storytelling. I find myself laughing and crying. At night, we always turn on Neil Gannaway's show, The Sound. I love listening. It's always new stuff. It turns me on to some artists I didn't know about. And on the weekend, we've got some great music shows, too, with E-Town and American Roots. On Sunday night, we always turn on the jazz show. 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
13: Welcome back to LiveWire from PRX. I'm Luke Burbank here with Elena Passarello. We are

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1: I was very surprised. Yeah, because our original idea was to do a podcast to just play inside the California Department of Corrections prison system, which is like 34 prisons.
2: About that, 34, yeah. 35.
1: So that was the dream. But then we heard about a podcast contest that Radiotopia was putting on, and we got permission from the administration to apply to do it. And out of 15, will you do the numbers? You're the numbers.
2: Oh, team. Out of 1,537 entries in 53 different countries, we end up winning.
1: Yeah.
3: Wow. And,
1: but after we won, we said to each other, now we got to figure out how to do a podcast.
4: So you hadn't actually, this was a pitch, you hadn't actually made a show yet.
1: We had made a 2-minute
2: trailer.
1: And we had made an episode, but neither of us have a background in audio.
4: Yeah, you're a photography professor.
1: I'm a photographer. Yeah, so we taught each other how to make a podcast, along with eventually some help from PRX. But we had the idea. We knew what we wanted to do. On October 5th, 2015, we came up with the idea, and we wrote out exactly what it was going to be. And it turned out to be exactly that. We just had to learn all the technical stuff.
4: Did this go the way you thought it was going to go, Erlon?
2: Exactly. Like, seriously. Yeah, no, it was a trip, because after we won, PRX and Radiotopia came in, and I asked them, I said, what is a successful podcast? Like, how many downloads do you need? And they was like, 30,000, you'll be doing good. I'm like, nah, we're going to hit 1,000,000. They was like, yeah. First month, 1.5 million downloads.
5: Yeah!
2: I mean, I was... In my mind, I'm only thinking like it is 2-point-something million people that's incarcerated across the U.S. And if each one of those individuals got 5 family members, you know, somebody gonna listen in. Yeah. So that was my thought process.
1: Yeah.
4: I was curious about that as far as the listenership to the show, who are people who are incarcerated. It obviously varies from institution to institution, but what is the access like to a podcast just to listen to it for an incarcerated person?
1: When it came out, it only was played inside the prisons in California because they have this closed circuit station. So it was in all those prisons. And then for some reason, the prison system in the United Kingdom got interested, and it was playing in all the prisons, in 114 prisons there. And then it was in sporadic prisons. But recently, this really incredible thing happened. There's a tablet that is now in all of the prisons and jails, well, like over in 1,500
2: jails, yeah.
1: And they have a service called the DOVA, which is educational system. So now Ear Hustle is heard in 1,500 prisons and jails across the country.
4: That's amazing. So it's
1: amazing.
4: In the tablet now.
1: Yeah,
2: it's in the tablet.
1: Yeah.
4: Which,
1: yeah.
4: For people that don't know, typically incarcerated people, there'll be this tablet that you can try to use to communicate with your family. There's some content on there, but it's heavily regulated. Mm-hmm. But this now has Ear Hustle on it.
2: And I believe they give them out for free.
1: They give out for free.
4: Wow.
1: Yeah, it's a really great
2: and
1: program.
2: And we just got some stats, I think, last month or the month before. It said that Ear Hustle has been listened to in jails and prison 1.1 million hours.
1: Isn't that crazy?
6: Hours. Wow.
1: Hours. Yeah. I was like, that can't be right. But
6: wow.
1: No, yeah. Yeah.
4: Well, I want to actually, for folks that haven't had a chance to hear the show, I wanted to just play a little clip here, but I want to try to set it up if I can, because you have producers that work on the show who are incarcerated people. One of them is Tom Nguyen, right?
2: Mm-hmm. Yep.
4: Who's in San Quentin, and he... has been there for a long time, for over 20 years, for a crime that he committed when he was pretty young. And he was going to be in there for an indefinite amount of time, but then there was a change in the law, which created a possibility that he might be able to be paroled or released early. And so there was going to be a hearing about that. Mm-hmm. And that hearing had been delayed and delayed and delayed for like over a year. And then finally the day comes, and his, Erlon, I know you're down in like Los Angeles, mm-hmm. and Nigel, you were up in San Quentin, and his girlfriend is trying to sit in on the hearing, and this incredibly stressful, important moment in his life. And there's like a Zoom problem. They can't get his face on the video. So the judge just says, I don't know, we'll come back in 2 months.

0: And this, Nigel, is you talking to Tom right when he has gotten that news. Can we play that?
1: Okay. It's 11:30. Tom just came back. I heard a heavy sigh.
2: Yeah, I'm tired. They pushed me to May 29th, and it took them 3 hours to do that for some reason. It's just a little bit of a punch. I was like, damn, it's been over a year now.
1: Yeah.
2: I felt like the wind taken out of me. I go, damn, I was like banking on this, right? I was going to try, just like go to Disneyland, eat a steak.
1: Get your churro.
2: Yeah, get my churro, get my girl that little, the Minnie Mouse ears. Yeah, so.
1: Damn.
2: I just have to wait.
1: Yeah, it sucks.
2: Yeah, it's kind of like, I know.
1: Sorry, I wish it, of course, everyone wishes we could change what happened.
2: Yeah. However, you know what? I try to take a guy's life. You know what? I don't have nothing coming. I wish I had it, but you know. Yeah. And then I'm trying not to, I try to be grateful because, you know what? I'm fortunate. I appreciate you guys showing up. It means a lot to me. Even though, it's just, I'm telling you, I have a life where people support me a lot.
1: I'm glad you feel that way because I was worried it would actually be more pressure to feel like, oh, there's people waiting. Now I've got to tell them again what happened, and I'm dealing with my own feelings around it. So I'm glad you didn't feel like it was extra pressure.
2: No, it means a lot to me. Oh. I'm telling you, I don't have a lot of friends.
1: Yeah.
2: My girl thought it was sweet, too.
1: Yeah.
0: That's a clip from the Ear Hustle podcast here on LiveWire. Listening to you, Nigel, in that moment, and Earlonne and other points in the show, when I hear you talking to folks who are going through something as intense as that, have you kind of learned how to sort of hold space for them and be with someone in those moments?
1: Yeah. Do you want to talk about it first?
3: Me personally, I try to tell people, don't have your hopes up for every court hearing. It's just a hearing, it's not the decision. So, each time an individual have a court appearance, they're going to feel that a decision is going to be made that day, but that's not how courts run. So I just try to keep individuals on that thought because individuals be dejected after a court date and it don't go their way and they get continuances and continuances. So it really break cats down.
1: Yeah. We do hear a lot of difficult things. I mean, that was hard because of a disappointment. There's all kinds of stuff that we have to talk to people about. And I just try to be as present as possible and have open body language and open facial expression. One thing that's really hard is you can't touch people. So I can't hug somebody. I can't show too much emotion because you can't be over familiar with people. So you have to figure out what that line is. And I just am genuine about how I feel. I was sad. I didn't hide that from Tom. And as I said, you can't touch people. So I've come up with this. Can I demonstrate this?
0: Please.
1: Thing I do? The hand hug. So this, can you see what we're doing?
0: Yeah, they're kind of placing Nigel and Earlonne have their hands together, kind of in a still shot of a high five.
1: Yeah, and then our thumbs are wrapped around each other.
0: And you're allowed to do that without...
1: No.
0: Oh.
1: So... Oh, no, maybe I am. But to me, that's what I call a hand hug. Mm. So when I showed that to Tom, and I did that with Tom, and he knew that was the way I could give him a hug.
0: Yeah.
1: And so it was quiet. It was small. Yes, it is accepted to do that, but there's a deeper meaning behind it. And so you find ways that are appropriate to show that you care without being what is called overfamiliar by the prison system.
0: I mean, another thing that it brings up is, and people, we talk about the carceral system in this country. There's solitary, which is so obviously dehumanizing and damaging to people. There's mandatory minimum. There's all this stuff around the law and the way we treat people. But there's a small thing like the complete disrespect for the time of somebody who's incarcerated. Mm-hmm. Because if the idea is they don't really matter, it doesn't matter that let's just do this in 60 days.
1: Yeah.
0: And the judge, no shade to that judge, but they'll be out living their life. And everyone who's not incarcerated will be out in their world. This person's life is totally on hold.
1: Yeah.
0: And that seems to happen all the time with different things.
1: All the time. I mean, I feel that people that are in prison have really learned what disappointment is and how to deal with it. I've never seen anyone throw a fit because something like that has happened to them. And I really respect that, to learn how to deal with disappointment, because it happens over and over and over again.
3: And I think the mindset in prison is you hope for the best, but you prepare for the worst. Mm-hmm. You know, but you're going to always keep your hopes up that it's going to work out. Because that's what keep you going, hope.
0: Mm-hmm. Well, on the subject of which, Earlonne, your story is like so incredible. And you can tell me if I have the timeline and the various elements of this correct. But my sense of it is that, you know, when you started doing your hustle, you were still incarcerated. Mm-hmm. And the plan, as it were, based on your crimes and what your sentence was for you to be in San Quentin for much longer, potentially before you'd be up for a possible parole. And then by 2018, Governor Jerry Brown of California had commuted your sentence, specifically citing the podcast as evidence of how your life had changed, and you got out. Like, that's crazy.
3: Yeah, my first...
0: You podcasted your way out of prison?
3: I podcasted my way out.
4: That's a good podcast.
0: Yeah.
3: Hey, I knew it was something about San Quentin, you know?
0: Yeah, right?
3: My first parole hearing, not saying I was going to get out, my first parole hearing was November 2028.
0: That's what you were scheduled for?
3: That's what I was scheduled for.
0: You would not, you certainly wouldn't be sitting here, you wouldn't even be up for your first possible chance at parole for another however many years that is.
3: Yeah, no, y'all probably would have got a video or something of me. That's what I used to bring about. But no, yeah, that was my first hearing. And then when Ear Hustle happened, I think it became kind of big for the system. Hmm. And I had submitted a commutation application. And usually these things take like years to hear. I turned in the day that I was arrested, which was December 28th. I turned it in that day, and within 11 days, I was sitting in front of somebody from the governor's office.
4: Wow.
3: Being interviewed for the commutation. So I think it was like 13 days, maybe, something like that.
4: Wow.
3: It was real fast. And it took about a year to, not about 11 months for the process to go through.
0: Yeah.
3: And the day before Thanksgiving in 2018, I got a call from the governor's office. Like, not like I got a call, like they called me, but they called the prison and I had to go down there and get on the phone. And they was like, the governor just wants you to know that he's granting your application and you will be released forthwith on parole. And they was like, after all the legalities was said, everybody in the background was like, we love Ear Hustle.
0: And then you ended up interviewing Jerry Brown?
3: Jerry Brown, as soon as I got out, yeah.
0: That is really full circle.
3: Yeah, as soon as I got out, I interviewed him. Then I went back after he was out and talked to Governor Newsom. And I think on my sixth year out, Governor Newsom pardoned me.
4: Hmm. Wow.
0: Yeah.
3: Which I don't know what it means yet.
0: What do you mean?
3: I still can't get TSA pre-check, but...
4: Which is actually a big concern for us because we travel a lot. So he always says, I'm going to the privilege line.
3: What I always say to you. Say,
4: you go to the privilege line.
0: What are you hoping that the show is able to sort of inform? I think, again, so many of us who are not incarcerated spend so little time thinking about these Americans who are incarcerated and how they're being treated. What are you hoping Ear Hustle is able to bring to the wider world of people that aren't in jail or prison?
4: Yeah, well, our original goal was to do a show that was about the everyday life in prison as a way to show the commonalities of life between people who are incarcerated and people outside. And our directive is not to intentionally try to change people's minds, but to tell stories that give people the ingredients to come up with their own decision about what they think should happen in prison. And I think when you can relate to somebody through your own experience, you see them in a different way. And so that is my goal, is to show commonalities. And to also say that life in prison is as complicated inside as it is outside, that people laugh, people have families, people go through hard times, it can be depressing, but it's many things. And to not tell stories about crime, to not overtly say the prison system is messed up, and to not just tell stories about redemption. Stories about redemption really bother me. I think they're pat, and I think they give the message to people that redemption is the only thing that matters. And the complication before people make change, or maybe they never make change, are where the really interesting stories are. So we stay away from those topics and concentrate on the everyday. And we love to work with complicated stories, people that you might have mixed feelings about, but you're going to be able to see something in them that you can relate to. So,
0: what about for you, Earlon?
3: I can't go. She just said it.
0: Nice. Well, I would just say, as a fan of the show, I defy anybody to listen to Ear Hustle and not have it impact the way that they think about incarcerated people. Whatever that is, it will have an impact, and it's an amazing show. Thanks for doing it.
4: Yeah.
0: Nigel
4: Thank
0: Poor
4: you.
0: And Earlon Woods right Thank here you. On LiveWire. That was Earlon Woods and Nigel Poor, recorded live at the Alberta Rose Theater in Portland. Make sure you check out their incredible podcast, Ear Hustle, wherever you get your shows. Hey there, LiveWire listeners. It's Luke, letting you know that we will be back at the Alberta Rose Theater in Portland, Oregon on June 4th. We'll be joined by chef and activist Sean Sherman, who you may know as the Sue Chef online. We'll also get some stand-up comedy from Jackie Cation. We'll talk to the writer Jeff Chang about his new book about Bruce Lee. And then we've got music from Tyler Ballgame. You can get your tickets at livewireradio.org, and we'll see you June 4th. This is LiveWire from PRX. Our next guest is a comedian and musician who was most recently a writer on The Late Late Show with James Corden as a sports correspondent, where he also performed stand-up. He's appeared on Comedy Central. He's been named a comic you should and will know by Vulture Magazine. And he was recently a tour opener for the comedian Atsuko Okatsuka. Take a listen to Dylan Adler, recorded live at the Alberta Rose Theater in Portland, Oregon.
5: Oh, my goodness. Thank you. I'm so happy to be here. I'm honored. This is amazing. Okay, before I start my stand-up set, I'm very curious about this room. Make some noise if you are queer. I'm not, but I support you gays. Yes, keep fighting. Your love is beautiful. No, I'm gay. Could you imagine? I am gay and have an identical gay twin brother. I know, my mom's uterus is a Dua Lipa concert. I don't know what happened. Our sonogram, we were like... My brother and I, we're very close. We're really like best friends. And I think it's because we were actually the very first people we each ever came out to. This is 100% true. Like sophomore year of high school, he came up to me. He was shaking. He was like, Dylan, I don't know. I think I actually might be attracted to guys. And I was like, ew! Don't ever say that again. You know, but then a full year later, I was like, same. I grew up in the San Francisco Bay Area. I'm from the Bay Area, which is Asia. It's Asia. I call it Asian Wakanda, and it's true. I loved the school that I went to was very racially diverse. I enjoyed it. And sophomore year of high school, we actually changed our mascot to better reflect our diverse student body. So we went from James the Cougar to El Gato the Cat. That just translates to the cat. The cat. And our school chant went like this.

0: Undertaker.
1: Yes. That's from Cats. I you know, I feel, you know, grew up in the Bay Area, so parents were liberal. Our grandparents, not so much. And we recently had to come out to our Japanese grandparents. My brother had a boyfriend. They were coming to visit. My mom decided she would be the one to do it. So she pulled my grandma, my oba-chan, aside. She was like, "Oba-chan, I have to let you know something. Max and Dylan are both gay." And she was like, "Well, obviously." As kids, they stole my wigs to dress up as Mulan, so I... Also, Mulan is Chinese, not Japanese, so culturally inaccurate, but still gay. I think that's okay. We were like, "Oh my God, Oba-chan, thank you so much. We didn't expect this at all. We love you." And she said, "I love you guys." Then my mom was like, "You never told me that before. I love you! Gay." Anyway, we were shocked that our grandparents were even remotely accepting. You know, they just grew up in a different generation. My grandma and her family, they survived Japanese internment during World War II. At the exact same time my grandpa was in Japan, he signed up to be a kamikaze pilot for the Japanese Imperial Army. That is 100% true. And I didn't put that in my college essay like a dum-dum. Like, I could have gone to Harvard. I could have titled that "The War in Me." Are you kidding me? Alberto Rose Theater. I could have submitted a song. I could have submitted a song with my application. Half colonizer, half colonized. Half internment, half wanna fly. But I'm trying to make peace with the Jewish American pilot inside of me. Hey, Mr. Harvard, this is my Pearl Harbor. That's from Wicked. Deleted song. So we are very close. I'm very close with the Japanese side of my family. And my grandpa, my oji-chan, 8 months ago, unfortunately, he did pass away. And my mom texted me while it was happening. She was like, "We don't know how much more time oji-chan has left. Do you want to FaceTime to say a final goodbye?" I was like, "Oh my God, yes, of course." I was on FaceTime with my oji-chan. I was like, "Oji-chan, I love you so much. Thank you for everything you've done for our family." And I really wanted to tell him thank you in Japanese, but my half-white self could not remember what thank you in Japanese was. So what came out of my mouth was, "Gracias." Domo ari gracias, abueji-chan. Ohayo gozaimasu, muchisimas, abueji-chan.

0: I was cut out of the will. So I've never been out of the United States until last year when I was able to open for Atsuko Katsuka in Europe. It was so much fun. I took the train from London to Edinburgh. It was one of the prettiest train rides I've ever taken in my entire life. And on the train, there was a Filipino grandma that sat down right next to me. We were chit-chatting it up. We were gossiping. It was amazing. Then there was a Scottish couple that walked up to us and said, "You are in our seats. Don't you know to check the ticket number? I mean, seriously." So, sorry, Shrek. So we check our tickets. We are fully in their seats. I was ready to get up, but this grandma held my hand, looked them in the eye, and said, "No English." Then I was forced to be like, "No English," like. I became her Filipino grandson in that moment, you know. The craziest part of that story, I fully spoke to both of them in English. Before saying, "No English," so here is how that interaction went. Like, "Sir, stop screaming at us in the middle of the train. This is so inappropriate." "Fine, fine, fine, I'm getting up. No English." Okay. I'm actually currently in a relationship. I'm in love. And it's the first time I've been in love. It's amazing. And what that's done for me, it is humanized straight love. Does that make sense? Is this what Jim and Pam feel all along? Oh, wow. Love is love, I guess. It was his birthday, and he was, I was driving him. He was to my right. I was so nervous because I'm like, "Oh my God, he's going to say I love you. He's going to say I love you." My heart was beating out my chest. He turned to me and he was like, "You have autism, right?" I was like, "Excuse me? Maybe I do now. I will go on TikTok and get diagnosed." All right, so the final thing I'm going to say, I was recently doing a show in beautiful Burbank, California. It was hosted by a very kind white woman named Susan, and before I got on stage, she came up to me, she was like, "I'm so happy you're doing our show. I am so sorry. I've actually never said your name out loud before. Is it pronounced Dylon?" I was like, "Now it is Dylon! Dylon is my diversity scholarship name. Yes, I am Dylon. From now on. Thank you, Suzanne." No, I love Dylon, okay? When you all stepped foot in the Alberta Rose Theater, you also stepped foot in the House of Dylon. The House of Dylon, ga-ga, ga-ga, ga. The House of Dylon, ga-da-ga-da-ga-ga. Dylon is over, he's over, he's gone. Dylon is dead, cause now it's Dylon. Ivan Dylon Adler, give it up for your incredible host. Thank you for having me.
1: That was Dylon Adler, recorded live at the Alberta Rose Theater in Portland. You can find out when Dylon is coming to a town near you at dylanadler.com. 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We have to take a very quick break, but stay tuned, because when we come back, you're going to hear from singer-songwriter Margot Silker, who joined us for a very special performance from inside a whiskey library. Yeah, that is a real place in Portland, and we were there. Margot is going to be accompanied by her musician-slash-cowboy husband, Forrest Van Tile. He is not just one of those, all hat and no cattle cowboys. No, he's really a cowboy, like rides a horse and makes cows go to places. So they're going to sing us some songs coming up in a moment here on LiveWire.
2: 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He played with Charlie Parker, Thelonious Monk, Bud Powell, Miles Davis, Max Roach, and Clifford Brown. Rollins died Monday at the age of 95. We have a 1994 interview with him. Join us.
1: Fresh Air, today at noon on PRE News and Ideas. Welcome back to LiveWire. Okay, before we get to this week's musical performance from Margot Silker, a little preview of what we're doing on the show next week. We are going to be talking to the legendary chef and food scientist Kenji Lopez Ault about his quest to sample every teriyaki joint in Seattle. We're also going to talk to music journalist Ann Powers and find out why she initially thought she did not want to write a book about Joni Mitchell when her publisher approached her with the idea. She came around on it and wrote a great book about Joni. Then we've got some music from singer, songwriter, and former Yale a cappella singer, Katumu. So that is the plan for next week's show. Make sure you tune in for that. All right, let's get to our musical guest this week, shall we? Along with her musician husband, Forrest Van Tiel, singer-songwriter Margot Silker alternates between two kinds of seasonal work, ranching and touring. The ranching mostly happens in the Mountain West, while the touring has taken her all over the U.S. and Europe, sometimes alongside such acts as Drive-By Truckers. With two critically acclaimed albums under her belt, she's received praise from the likes of Rolling Stone, Pitchfork, and The Guardian. Margot and Forrest joined us for a very special event recorded live at the Multnomah Whiskey Library in Portland, Oregon. Take a listen to this. You all are married and collaborate. Are you able to give each other honest musical feedback without hurting each other? Because I've been in marriages that failed, and that wasn't even with musical feedback happening. If we brought that into it, we would have had no chance. Like, how do you talk to each other about your music and give constructive criticism?
3: Well, we were honest with each other about our music from day one, and I think that sort of helped. We also got engaged 4 days into a tour. So, yeah.
4: If
1: you don't mind me asking, what were the circumstances of the engagement? Like, did you propose, Forrest?
4: Yeah, I think so.
1: Okay.
4: Yeah.
1: Was there a ring involved, or was this just sort of like an agreement? So this, did you do the whole sort of on one knee kind of a deal?
4: No, we were sitting in the minivan.
1: Where all romance happens.
4: Yep.
1: Actually, the minivan is usually after the romance because you have children and you need to get them around in a vehicle.
4: Yeah, we're a little bit backwards in that way. But we just played a show in Point Arena, California, and we were like the day after the show, we were just hanging out on the cliffs above the ocean. And I just guess I made some kind of offhanded joke about, hey, why don't we just get married? And we had known each other for 4 days.
1: Oh, I thought that you were already, you knew each other for a long time. It was 4 days into the tour. No, this was 4 days into knowing each other.
3: It was a cold start.
1: Yeah. I believe the kids call that a hard launch. It was a very hard launch. Wow. Well, congratulations.
4: Thanks.
1: And as they say, membership has its privileges because, Margot, you started a new record label and signed your first artist.
3: That's right. You're looking at him.
1: Yeah.
4: Wow. That's right.
1: What is that like, actually, to go from being an artist who's on a label to actually trying to run one yourself?
3: It's just, building a business from the ground up. But, the goal is so clear to just bring people together at shows, and that's really what fuels us. Everyone that's working on this project, it's like just getting people together in real life. And that sort of harkens to the name Fossil Records.
1: Fossil Records. How'd you come up with that name? Why did that one strike you?
3: Well, we're underground rock.
1: Sound of a slow soaker. But all right.
4: The people like it. People like it.
1: Yeah.
4: Yeah.
1: We're talking to Margot Silker and Forrest Van Tiel here on LiveWire, coming in from the Multnomah Whiskey Library this week. Margot, I was sort of reading up on your musical history a little bit in your journey. And I have to say, like, the first time I heard you on the radio, I thought, well, this person was raised in the back of a bar near Lake Pontchartrain, where like Lucinda Williams worked as a gruff but loving bartender. But you actually grew up like in the suburbs of California, you've talked about. When did you start to go towards this style of music, and what did it start to really resonate with you?
3: Well, that's a good question. I I grew up in a family of, you know, there was music. I grew up singing in church. I would sing with my Nana Esther and all the cousins together, and my sister sings with me. So there's always this background of music, and it was a little out of place to be in the suburbs of San Francisco doing that kind of thing. You know, I don't think you're even allowed to really like have a campfire in Los Altos, California.
1: Very dangerous.
3: I know that there are windows when you're allowed to do that. But yeah, I started touring around. I went to Montana and people were very receptive to songs like Delta Dawn. You know, they're like, bring the Tanya Tucker. Let's go.
1: Well, can we hear a song?
3: Yeah. 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

0: That was Margot Silker, along with Forrest Van Tile, recorded live at the Multnomah Whiskey Library in Portland, Oregon. 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All right, that's going to do it for this week's episode of Livewire. A huge thanks to our guests, Earlon Woods and Nigel Poor, plus Dylan Adler and Margot Silker. 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
0: Our house sound is by D. Neil Blake, and our house band is A.L. Alves, Matt Sheehy, Ethan Fox Tucker, and A. Walker Spring, who also composes our music. This episode was mixed by Eben Hoffer and Trey Hester.
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0: 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Coming up, we listen to Terry's 1994 interview with Sonny Rollins. 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
0: This is Fresh Air. Today, we're remembering the great tenor saxophonist and improviser Sonny Rollins. He died Monday at the age of 95. Sonny Rollins started recording in the late 1940s. Early in his career, he played with musicians who were in the pantheon of modern jazz. Charlie Parker, Bud Powell, Thelonious Monk, Miles Davis, Max Roach, and Clifford Brown. Terry Gross spoke with Sonny Rollins in 1994. They began with his tenor saxophone solo from his 1972 recording of the Hoagy Carmichael song, Skylark.

0: And so I was supposed to follow in their footsteps. Of course, I didn't, because I was somewhat of a black sheep. They were much more studious than I, and I wanted to hang out and play ball. And as the years went on, I was really the guy that was out going to jazz clubs and all that. These things were frowned on at that time.
1: Sonny Rollins recorded in 1994. He died Monday at age 95. Coming up after a break, we continue our interview with Rollins and hear from film critic Justin Chang, who has just returned from Cannes. Here's Sonny Rollins and Thelonious Monk. I'm David Bianculli, and this is Fresh Air.

That's tenor saxophonist Sonny Rollins from a live album recorded in Boston 4 days after 9/11. Rollins spoke with Terry Gross in 2005. He died Monday at the age of 95. Coming up, Justin Chang tells us about the films he saw at Cannes. This is Fresh Air.

0: Farmers, landscapers, and the hospitality industry have long complained the U.S. government doesn't issue enough guest worker visas to meet seasonal labor needs.
1: We've tried hiring temp workers, local workers. We have had very little success. Local workers don't want these jobs.
0: I'm Scott Detrow. How worker shortages have upended Louisiana's crawfish industry on the next All Things Considered from NPR News.
2: 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They chose today in celebration of Millie Wilson.
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14: It's Here and Now. Part romance, part philosophy, a new novel explores how the two intermingle. The story follows Sylvie Broder. Her grandparents are Holocaust survivors. Her parents are cold and rigid. And she marries her high school sweetheart, who ends up being controlling and emotionally abusive. After she escapes the marriage, she turns to philosophy for answers, pursuing a PhD in the subject. Her dissertation centers on her theory about the end of romance. But real life, hookups, boyfriends, and yes, romance, poke holes in her carefully crafted intellectual armor. Lily Meyer is the author of the book The End of Romance and joins us now. Hi, Lily.
15: Hi, thank you so much for having me.
14: So I wonder, where did the idea for this novel come from?
15: It actually has a very specific origin story, which is not

0: One of the greats of American theater, Laurie Metcalf, talks about her latest role in Death of a Salesman, why the play still resonates today.
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2: 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I started listening to Public Radio East in 1980 when I moved to Pamlico County. 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
5: And I'm Alyssa Nadworny in Washington, D.C. It's Here and Now. In Romania, people are cleaning up the damage after a Russian drone crashed into an apartment building near their border with Ukraine. Two people were hurt when the drone exploded and started a fire. Romania's president called it an unprecedented event, while NATO and European Union officials condemned Russia. Romania's foreign ministry says it has asked NATO for more defenses against drones.
4: And today, music journalist Beto Arcos has a story about a woman of many accomplishments. She is an orthodontist practicing in Southern California, who's also renowned for her classical Persian performances. And that is just the beginning. Here's Beto.
6: Bahar Movahed is a 21st century Renaissance artist. She's a cartoonist, a classical Persian singer,

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1: This is PRE, Public Radio East, news and ideas and classical music for Eastern North Carolina. We made it to Friday. For all you working folks, if you're retired, congratulations. We have a shortwave news roundup next with Hannah Chen and Regina Barber of NPR Shortwave. We'll talk about how plants call wasps to their defense and how bigger rewards speed up learning in mice. Later this hour, former Attorney General Pam Bondi was questioned by House lawmakers about her handling of the release of files in the case of convicted sex offender Jeffrey Epstein. We'll have more on that. And how to keep Ebola patients alive. It kills roughly half the people it infects, but that has more to do with the kind of care patients can access rather than the virus itself. The kind of support available in the U.S., which can save most Americans infected with the virus, is not available at the epicenters of the outbreaks. Jonathan Lambert has more after our local newscast in about 15 minutes here on PRE. And since it is Friday, later this hour, about 10 till 5, it's a Sound River Swim Guide report here on Public Radio East, letting you know where it's safe to swim in Eastern North Carolina waterways.
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4: 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I'm Juana Summers.
5: And I'm Sasha Pfeiffer. It's time now for our science news roundup from Shortwave, NPR Science Podcast. And I'm joined by Regina Barber and Hannah Chen. Hi to both of you.
6: Hey.
7: Hey.
5: You have brought us three science stories that caught your attention this week. What are the three?
6: So bean plants' surprising chemical counterattack against pests.
7: We've got new ways to speed up learning in mice.
6: And how our strongest mosquito repellent may have a weakness we didn't know about before.
5: Ah, so since fiber is such a wellness trend right now, I keep hearing about fiber maxing.
6: Yes.
5: Why don't we start with the bean? Tell us about that one.
6: Yeah, so this story is an amazing example of plant versus animal warfare. And it might make you think a little differently about how crafty plants can be in defending themselves. And it all centers around the common bean plant. So this is the one I feel like a lot of grade schoolers grow in classrooms. It's a garden staple, the bush bean or pole bean. And it turns out it has an elaborate chemical defense mechanism.
5: Ah, and what's it defending itself against? I assume some pest or some blight or something?
7: You're right. In this case, it's caterpillars. So, Sasha, in a study out this week in the journal Science Advances, researchers described how when caterpillars munch on bean plants, a compound in the caterpillar spit causes the bean plants to release a chemical signal into the air. Think about it as the kind of distress flare that calls in a fleet of wasp bodyguards.
8: The types of chemicals we were able to measure were known to be attractants to predatory wasps, parasitoid wasps that lay eggs in caterpillars.
7: So this is Adam Steinbrenner. He's a plant biologist at the University of Washington, and he's one of the authors on the study. He says some of the wasps eat the caterpillars. Others lay eggs inside the caterpillars' bodies so their babies can eat them, really effectively removing the threat to the bean plants.
6: And Sasha, this kind of chemical signal isn't rare. Plants release them all the time. Like cut grass smells a specific way. That's the plant's chemical response to being wounded.
5: Oh, interesting. The cut grass smelling a specific way reminds me of flowers smelling sweet because they're trying to attract bees.
6: Yeah.
7: Yeah. And these are both chemical responses, right? But the specific compound that attracts wasps is really only triggered via caterpillar spit. So the bean plant doesn't call wasps in if, say, you cut a leaf or if you damage the plant in a different way.
9: And Sasha, this is just one of multiple ways that plants have really evolved to defend themselves. If you think

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3: On the next Fresh Air, we pay tribute to and remember one of jazz's greatest improvisers and tenor saxophonists, Sonny Rollins. He played with Charlie Parker, Thelonious Monk, Bud Powell, Miles Davis, Max Roach, and Clifford Brown. Rollins died Monday at the age of 95. We have a 1994 interview with him. Join us.
4: Live from NPR News in Washington, I'm Janine Herbst. A federal judge today froze President Trump's efforts to create a $1.8 billion fund for people who claim they were politically persecuted by Justice Department investigations. The order prohibits the Trump administration from establishing the fund or processing disbursements, at least until a hearing is held next month in a pending lawsuit challenging the taxpayer-supported fund's legality. Both Democrats and Republicans in Congress have objected to the fund. NPR's Tom Dreisbach has more.
5: When it comes to Congress, it goes somewhat to the heart of separation of powers. They're supposed to decide how the government spends money, and this fund has not been explicitly approved by Congress or approved by a judge. And Senator Tom Tillis, a Republican from North Carolina, called it, quote, stupid on stilts. But the administration says this money is needed to correct past wrongs. They say anyone can apply, Republican or Democrat.
4: NPR's Tom Dreisbach reporting multiple groups are suing over the fund. The Justice Department is suing four Democratic-led states over their refusal to provide ICE agents with confidential license plates. NPR's Jacqueline Diaz has more.
6: Confidential license plates are generally given to law enforcement for undercover work. The DOJ says in its lawsuit that these plates are crucial to officer safety and law enforcement work. But Massachusetts, Washington, Oregon, and Maine stopped issuing these plates to ICE agents. The DOJ claims this is discrimination. In states like Massachusetts, it was decided these license plates should only be granted for criminal investigative work. And Governor Maura Healey said that is not what ICE is doing, and that the state will not help ICE agents operate in secret. Jacqueline Diaz, NPR News.
4: Wall Street higher by the closing bell. The Dow up 363 points. The Nasdaq up 55. S&P 500 up 16. 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
2: This is PRE, Public Radio East. I'm Kelly Batchelor. ECU Health Medical Center is launching an expansion of its rural residency training programs to fight the severe doctor shortages in eastern North Carolina. Backed by funding from the University of North Carolina system, the initiative adds a new rural residency tracks and internal medicine, general surgery, pediatrics, and OBGYN. The expansion bridges gaps in counties currently struggling with limited access to primary, specialty, and surgical care. By embedding medical residents into rural community hospitals and clinics, officials aim to build a lasting pipeline of doctors committed to serving this region. The American Red Cross says there's currently an urgent need for blood donations. WFDD's Neil Charnoff has this.
7: Officials with the organization say there's been an alarming drop in scheduled donations, which account for 90% of all blood donations. This comes on the cusp of the summer season, which can bring an increase in severe injuries from car and ATV accidents, sports-related injuries, and other summer activities. Travel and school breaks combined with severe weather can disrupt blood drives entirely. Residents are urged to secure appointments by visiting the Red Cross website, using the donor app, or calling 1-800-RED-CROSS. I'm Neil Chernoff.
2: A former Craven
0: County politician is facing serious felony charges. Political candidate 64-year-old Gregory Muse of New Bern, who ran in the March Republican primary for county commissioner, was arrested Thursday following a year-long multi-agency investigation. Alcohol law enforcement agents and police raided multiple properties, including Muse's James City home and warehouse. Warrants reveal undercover agents tracked at least 14 illegal video gaming and slot machines connected to Muse. Muse was released after posting a $250,000 secured bond. Under his strict release conditions, he is completely banned from owning or operating any electronic gaming equipment while awaiting trial. Here's your forecast for Eastern North Carolina. Partly cloudy tonight, lows at 66 degrees. Tomorrow, a 50% chance of precipitation. Thunderstorms are possible. Midday, cloudy, highs around 85 degrees. Saturday night, a 30% chance of precipitation in the form of showers. Partly cloudy, lows at 55 degrees. This is PRE.
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8: This is All Things Considered from NPR News. I'm Sasha Pfeiffer.
9: And I'm Juana Summers. How the federal government handled the Epstein files was once again questioned today on Capitol Hill. Former Attorney General Pam Bondi doubled down on her role in managing information related to convicted sex offender Jeffrey Epstein in an appearance before House lawmakers today. NPR's Ava Berger was at the Capitol, and now she's here in studio with me. Hi there.
10: Hi, Juana.
9: Ava, what did Pam Bondi say today?
10: Well, we don't know exactly. Bondi answered questions from lawmakers in a closed-door transcribed interview. That means the Republican-led House Oversight Committee will release a transcript at a later date. They've done this before with other interviews, like when they questioned Commerce Secretary Howard Lutnick. What we do know is that in a prepared opening statement, Bondi said a lot of the same stuff we've already heard from her in public hearings. Short answer, Bondi said Todd Blanche oversaw the Epstein document review. He was the deputy attorney general at the time and took over the spot at this top spot at the Justice Department after Bondi left in April. Bondi also said that she stood behind her work as attorney general, saying she was, quote, proud of the department's record under her leadership.
9: And lawmakers were in the room. Did you hear from them after?
10: Yes. House Democrats came out midway through the hearing and told reporters they were not impressed with Bondi's responses. Here is Florida Democrat Maxwell Frost.
11: Every single one of our questions got one of three responses. One, not to my recollection, or I don't know. Number two, talk with Todd Blanche. I don't know anything about it. And number three, I am not talking about Donald Trump.
10: And one of the criticisms against Bondi has been that key files related to President Trump had been withheld or removed. Bondi has responded to that criticism by defending her release of the files, just like she did today.
9: Interesting. So did Bondi or her attorney say anything else to reporters?
10: Bondi didn't. She went into the transcribed interview flanked by police officers, and she left without reporters even seeing her. Hmm. The two attorneys representing her, both current DOJ lawyers, did very briefly answer questions. When asked about Bondi not answering questions about Trump, here's what DOJ attorney Harmeet Dhillon said.
12: There were ground rules laid with the committee before we walked in there, and we simply wanted to stick to those, the temporal limitations as well as subject matter limitations.
10: And she said she was not going to discuss what those exact limitations were.
9: Ava, I also heard that there were Epstein survivors there. What did you hear from them?
10: Juana, they were frustrated. Yeah. It's been a long road without a lot of answers. One of them is Dani Bensky. She met Epstein when

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10: Hey there. How you doing, brother?
11: Hey, good friends. You know, there is no place anywhere near this place that's anything like this place. Eastern North Carolina. This is, in fact, the place. I'm Neil Gannaway. 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
12: I'm very proud that the people in Eastern North Carolina have stepped up to support public radio with the loss of federal funding. 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
13: 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I'm Juana Summers.
14: And I'm Sasha Pfeiffer. Could we see President Trump's face on a newly created $250 bill? On Thursday, Treasury Secretary Scott Bessent said his department was making preparations for this new currency. It would commemorate the nation's 250th birthday. But he acknowledged one big obstacle in the way, the law.
15: At present, no living person can be on U.S. currency, and the currency must say, "In God we trust." So right now there is proposed legislation that in front of the House, in front of the Senate, to change the first requirement so that a living person, Donald J. Trump, could be on a $250 bill.
14: That prohibition against a living person being on U.S. currency traces back to an 1866 law. To learn more, we've called a financial historian, Brendan Greeley. Brendan, welcome.
16: Thank you.
14: How did that 1866 law come about?
16: Well, it was during the Civil War that the United States began printing its own currency for the first time. Before the Civil War, private banks printed their own banknotes. And so originally those greenbacks were printed with what we might call patriotic education. There was a scene of the Battle of Saratoga. There was a scene of Pocahontas getting baptized or the signing of the Declaration of Independence. These were on the physical notes that came out. An enterprising treasury official put his own face on the note. He wasn't supposed to. It was supposed to be a picture of William Clark, the explorer of Lewis and Clark. But, he just put his own face in there. So Congress was fed up with a lot of things already and passed this law in 1866 saying you can't put any living person on American currency.
14: But plans were announced earlier this year to print President Trump's face on a commemorative gold coin. So does this law also apply to coins?
16: No, it doesn't. It just applies to securities like treasury bills and physical banknotes. So there's an understanding that you have to both make sure that the bill physically works. you know, that it literally fits into, you know, ATMs and is, can
14: vending
16: be read
14: machines,
16: by ATMs,
14: et
16: vending machines, all of that. That's a process that normally takes years. In addition to that, normally there's an understanding that you have to create some sort of political consensus around what goes on a Federal Reserve note. And so I think part of the problem right now is that they've shortchanged that process.
14: You know, this is reminding me that for, I think, about a decade, there have been efforts to put Harriet Tubman's picture on the $20 bill in place of Andrew Jackson. That's still in the works. So how does this compare to that?
16: Absolutely. And that was an open public consultation.

consultative process. And then the Trump administration, the first time around, decided that that was not something that they wanted to continue. So they stopped. That was proceeding along the normal ways in which we reimagine currency. You know, this is not easy to do, to figure out how you get an entire nation to agree that this is something that represents us, that is important to us, and we want to see it every day. This is a very old problem as well. There was a time, when we minted coins, that

0: Jazz historian Kevin Whitehead. Coming up, we listen to Terry's 1994 interview with Sonny Rollins. This is Fresh Air.
1: 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This week's Swim Guide Report from Sound Rivers found high levels of bacteria at Slocum Creek Boat Ramp in Havelock, on the Pamlico River at the Washington Waterfront, and Havens Gardens in Washington. These sites exceeded recommended levels for recreation and should be avoided. 26 sites tested were within acceptable levels, including all sites around New Bern, the Trent River, and Oriental, including Spring Garden Boat Ramp, Glen Burnie Park, Town of Bridgeton Park, the Upper Broad Creek at Blackbeard Sailing Club, and Pierce Creek at Sea Harbor Yacht Club. 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
0: This is Fresh Air. Today, we're remembering the great tenor saxophonist and improviser Sonny Rollins. He died Monday at the age of 95. Sonny Rollins started recording in the late 1940s. Early in his career, he played with musicians who were in the pantheon of modern jazz: Charlie Parker, Bud Powell, Thelonious Monk, Miles Davis, Max Roach, and Clifford Brown. Terry Gross spoke with Sonny Rollins in 1994. They began with his tenor saxophone solo from his 1972 recording of the Hoagy Carmichael song, Skylark.

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0: That's tenor saxophonist Sonny Rollins from a live album recorded in Boston 4 days after 9/11. Rollins spoke with Terry Gross in 2005. He died Monday at the age of 95. Coming up, Justin Chang tells us about the films he saw at Cannes. This is Fresh Air.
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0: This is Fresh Air. The Cannes Film Festival has been a launchpad for some of the most acclaimed films in recent years, including Drive My Car, The Zone of Interest, Anora, and last year's Sentimental Value and The Secret Agent. Our film critic, Justin Chang, returned from the festival earlier this week. He says that although it wasn't a banner year for Cannes, there still were many good movies, and even a few great movies, to look forward to.
11: The first Cannes Film Festival I ever attended, in May 2006, was a deliriously star-studded affair. Penelope Cruz, Ethan Hawke, and Kirsten Dunst walked up the red-carpeted steps. Future Oscar hopefuls like Volver, Babel, and Marie Antoinette competed for the Palme d'Or, the festival's top prize. There were world premieres of blockbusters like The Da Vinci Code and X-Men: The Last Stand. Terrible movies, but great photo ops. And near the end of the festival, I walked into a film I knew nothing about called Pan's Labyrinth and emerged knowing I'd seen a classic. This year's Cannes kicked off with a 20th anniversary screening of Pan's Labyrinth, but otherwise there wasn't much of that 2006-era razzle-dazzle. The major Hollywood studios tightened their belts and stayed home, perhaps with still fresh memories of the stinging Cannes reception for the last Indiana Jones movie back in 2023. But there were stars here and there. Demi Moore and Stellan Skarsgård were on this year's jury. Adam Driver and Miles Teller showed up for the world premiere of James Gray's terrific 1986 set crime drama, Paper Tiger, in which they play brothers who unwisely go into business with the Russian mob. Driver and Teller are outstanding, and Scarlett Johansson is heartbreakingly good as a family member forced to deal with the fallout. Paper Tiger deserved a prize, but it left the festival empty-handed. Instead, the jury awarded the Palme d'Or to the gripping and sometimes infuriating small-town drama, Fjord. It's the second Palme win for the Romanian filmmaker Cristian Mungiu. He won his first in 2007 for the movie 4 months, 3 weeks, and 2 days. In Fjord, Sebastian Stan and Renata Reinsve are almost unrecognizable as an evangelical Christian couple who have recently moved from Romania to a small Norwegian town with their 5 children. In this scene, they sing a hymn with their church friends.

0: Roger Klein and the Peacemakers. That's Agua Caliente here on Sound. Also, Billy Burnett there, Willie Nelson, too. His new one called Dream Chaser. And Trigger out there still getting it hard. Coming up, North Carolina artist Yarn. Their new one kicks off another session next.
1: 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I, News Director Annette Weston, will be on the ground as veterans and families urge Congress to pass the Ensuring Justice for Camp Lejeune Victims Act. Because Eastern North Carolina stories don't just stay at home, they demand to be heard.
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0: Jumping back in, here's North Carolina artist Yarn. It's their new one called Good Things. It's here on the Sound on PRE News and Ideas.

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0: Taylor Honeycutt and John Moreland wrapping up that session here on The Sound with Did We Forget About Love? Also, Black Dog from Jim Keller, Josiah and the Bonnevilles with Going Gone and Good Things from North Carolina artist Yarn. Deer Takes New One kicks off another session next.
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0: We got the Avid Brothers, North Carolina artist on the way. Early James and Sierra Farrell together, Felice Brothers, but first it's Deer Tick, and their new one called Mary Singletary, here on The Sound on PRE, Public Radio East.

0: real low down lonesome. That's Early James and Sierra Farrell together here on the Sound, wrapping up that session. Also North Carolina artist David Brothers in there. Felice Brothers, too, and Dear Tick. Oh, it's all in the family. Coming up, Margo Price next.
1: This is Perry Cheatham. I live in Arapahoe. I found Public Radio East while I was traveling down here with my sailboat and listened to it on the water, listened to it on my car. Loved it so much here, we eventually moved to Arapahoe about 20 years ago. I've been a loyal listener since then. Some of the stuff that we like to listen to, of course, is the news to make sure we know what's going on in the world. Fresh Air is one of my favorites. This American Life. I always take time out to listen to Science Friday. I really like listening to the Moth Radio Hour with storytelling. I find myself laughing and crying. At night, we always turn on Neil Gannaway's show, The Sound. I love listening. It's always new stuff. It turns me on to some artists I didn't know about. And on the weekend, we've got some great music shows, too, with E-Town and American Roots. On Sunday night, we always turn on the jazz show. Not all public radio stations carry all of these shows. Really pretty amazing to me that our little station that feeds Eastern North Carolina has such a wide variety of entertainment and news that all day long you can stay connected.
0: J.D. McPherson's on the way to carry you on up to the top of the hour. But first, it's Margo Price with the Guy Clark tribute. It's Rita Ballou here on The Sound on PRE News and Ideas.